0: 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We'll return to the music right after the following sermon. 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
1: Always thought, never mind, I got to stop. Isaiah 41. Let me set the precedent by telling you this. Most preaching, I guess you might say today, a lot of it anyway, focuses on depression and discouragement. It focuses on the disappointments in life and life in the valley. You listen to some preachers and you only have to listen to them 10 or 15 minutes, and if you weren't in the valley, by the time you're done listening to them, you're in the valley. Because what they do is they play off of you, you know, well, if you're not depressed, you're not normal. Well, look, I realize depression is a normal thing. I get that. But you know what? One of the things that we're real bad about is we don't encourage one another not to be depressed, not to be discouraged, not to be disappointed. We don't spend enough time exhorting one another, encouraging one another, strengthening one another, holding one another's hands up. We might see a lot less discouragement. Sometimes we find what we're looking for because that's all we focus on. And the world is built around that nowadays to almost convince you that hey, that's got to be a part of life. It doesn't have to be for a Christian. Right. You know, well, preacher, what happens if so-and-so happens? I go to heaven. Amen. You know, well, aren't you going to run if Ebola breaks out in Jacksonville? No. Well, why not? I'm going to heaven. Amen. Well, I don't want to prolong it anything like that. I'm not going to pack up all my stuff and head for the hills and, you know, quarantine myself off and all that kind of stuff. I figure, hey, I'll stay here, win as many as I can, and then check out and get to go. I just hope it goes really fast. Amen. You say, well, you're just being silly. No, I'm just saying, why worry about something you can't control anyway? Is it airborne? I don't know. I'm not going to go anywhere or do anything. Hey, when the Lord's ready to punch your ticket, you're out. Amen. So whether it's airborne or whether it's born on the seat or whether you get it from this or that or whatever, a doctor got it and he passed it to this one and now they're quarantined everybody that's in it. Aren't you worried about it? No, I'm not worried about it. Right. You say, why? Somebody else has got my life in his hands. That's right. Some point in time, we got to stop reacting like the rest of the world. Right. Stop getting all consumed with everything that's going on. Stop letting the fear mongers get your money. Fear and depression are the two things that they use as marketing devices now to put out their products. They keep you constantly afraid. And listen, what they do is they tell you this is a major crisis and then they got to take a 4-minute break for their commercial. Well, if it's a major crisis, why'd you take the break? That's right. But it's to get you stirred up. As a Christian, you ought to be like, yeah, whatever, I'm going to read my Bible. Yeah, whatever, I'm going to church. Yeah, whatever. I'm not controlled by the rest of the world. If we as Christians would stop acting like we did when Y2K came along, I would think, just sit down for a minute. I would think, ladies, that singing got me stirred up. And people joining the church talking about walking on cotton, you know, and all that kind of, that's old school stuff, man. But you would think that we would learn from Y2K what idiots we were. I was preaching at a meeting, I won't say where, and I was talking, and I was actually making fun of people, you know, that were storing stuff in the basement and this and that and the other, and they had all their beans and they had all their guns and they had this and they had that, and then the computers didn't crash, and I said, I guess some of them are still living on it. And the church was like deadly quiet. I mean, nobody said nothing. I'm like, ooh, excuse me, I must have done something wrong there. And I got in the car, the preacher taking me back to the motel where I was staying, and he said, hey, I'll talk to you for a minute. And I said, sure. And he said, my basement's full of beans. I said, oh, Lord, brother, I'm sorry. He goes, no, I was an idiot. He said, I spent $10,000 buying non-perishable items and stocking my basement. And I said, well, what are you going to do with it now? He said, eat for a long time. And I said, don't have me over to your house. Yeah. You'll get that in a minute. He thought it was funny. Y'all are too stiff. But you know what? You know what? Listen, we had Christians that were panicking at the time of Y2K. Now you are now 14 years later, right? And the panic is still the same. It's just a different subject. It's ISIS or it's something coming down from outer space or it's some kind of a solar flare or it's something. It's constantly something, but here's why those things are there. Maybe they will happen. We know everything's going to collapse. The United States is not going to be around after we're raptured out. No question about it. I don't have any doubt about it. It may take place, but we as Christians,

0: It's gone now.
1: Sure.
0: Nowadays, we've got insurance to cover everything that could possibly happen. And if you don't have insurance, somebody will take care of you. And if not, you go to heaven.
2: Yeah.
0: Isaiah chapter number 41. You don't have to stand. Let me just give you a couple of verses here. Then I'm going to be off and running. The Bible says, verse number 10, there's some things here for us that he tries to encourage us. He says this, "Fear thou not." Why? "For I am with thee." I have that highlighted in a hot orange highlighter. You say, why? I forget that.
1: Amen.
0: "Fear thou not, for I am with thee. Be not dismayed, for I am thy God. I will strengthen thee. I will help thee. Yea, I will uphold thee with the right hand of my righteousness. Behold, all they that were incensed against thee shall be ashamed and confounded. May not be till eternity. But they will be ashamed and confounded. They shall be as nothing, and they that strive with thee shall perish." Verse 12, "Thou shalt seek them and shall not find them, even them that are contended with thee. They that war against thee shall be as nothing, and as a thing of naught. For I, the Lord thy God, will hold thy right hand." Precious Lord, take my hand. Lead me to, right, well, it's right in the passage.
1: Yeah.
0: "Saying unto thee, fear not, I will help thee." Father, I pray that you might help us as we look into this passage and many others here today. And I pray, God, that you might help us to get something from it. We pray in the name of Jesus Christ. Amen. You might leave your finger there in the book of Isaiah and come over, if you will, to the book of Hebrews, chapter number 10. I look in the Bible and I see that God encouraged prophets in 1 Kings chapter 19. Even prophets can get discouraged. I look in the Bible and I see that at different times there's people, like in Nehemiah chapter 4 that we preached on a couple of weeks ago, that needed to be encouraged. And remember when Sanballat and Tobiah came up there against the people there, remember that Nehemiah stood up and said, "Hey, listen, don't be afraid. Don't forget the Lord's on your side." Remember Elisha had a servant who got panicked one time over being surrounded by the enemy. And the Lord opened up his eyes and allowed him to be able to see that the Lord had the whole thing surrounded with fiery chariots. All throughout the Bible, God even uses sometimes with kings, he has to encourage kings. With the Apostle Paul, he's down in the depths of the ship there, and the ship is going under, and it's a real bad storm out there, a Euroclydon, and the Apostle Paul comes out on this thing, you know what he says? "Be of good cheer." Why? I've been with the Lord. Everything's going to be okay. Is that your testimony today? Let me just turn this around for just a second before I give you some encouraging words. And let me ask you this. Are you as encouraging to others as you are discouraging? Hey, Brittany. As you are discouraging to others. Are you as encouraging to others as you are discouraged? Sometimes Bible believers think that now that they know some things in their head, that it's their job to cut off everybody's head that doesn't agree with them. Sometimes we think we are the messengers, and the only thing missing between us and ISIS is we don't wear a hooded mask when we cut somebody's head off. We do it in the name of Jesus with a spiritual sword, and we leave them bruised and battered and bleeding. And then we get up in front of the church and talk about all the people we killed this past week that didn't agree with us.
1: Amen.
0: I wonder sometimes, you're going to think this strange coming from me, if we spend a little more time trying to encourage people as opposed to always discouraging them, if our testimony might only be not only be better, but if our witnessing and seeing people saved might also be better.
1: Amen.
0: Sometimes people can't get past the negativity to understand the positivity that's found in Jesus Christ.
1: Right.
0: Don't panic. I'm not going to go to the other end over here and we're going to sing Kumbaya and roast marshmallows around the fire.
1: Amen.
0: But there needs to be a balance even with me. Even as a preacher, even as a pastor, it's easier for me to find the things that are wrong with everybody else. Well, one of the things that's wrong with us is we are way too negative and too discouraging instead of encouraging other people. We're too quick to point out their flaws, their problems, their difficulties instead of pointing them to Jesus. Look, I'm all for hard preaching. I'm all for the negativity that's in the Bible. That scale needs to be properly balanced. But we need to make sure that we remember a false balance is an abomination to the Lord.
1: Amen.
0: And there's nothing compromising about encouraging people not to do wrong, but encouraging people to do right. Are you in Hebrews chapter number?

0: 10.
1: Yes,
0: Hebrews chapter number 10. Look, if you will, please. And the Bible says this. This is an exhortation, which is part of preaching. One of the things I'm working on for the Jubilee, if I get the privilege of talking to all those preachers and students that come, I'm working on a message along the lines of, are you a scriptural, biblical preacher?
1: Amen.
0: Do you reprove? They'll tear the roof off the wall. Do you rebuke? But do you exhort? Do you encourage? In other words, 2/3 is negative, but 1/3 is positive. When was the last time you encouraged somebody to come to church? Encouraged somebody to read the Bible? Encouraged the fact that they went to the altar? Encouraged them because they sang? Maybe, albeit it was off key, but at least they're trying to do something. Instead of finding all the things that are wrong with what they did, why not encourage them for the things they did do?
1: Right.
0: Hebrews chapter number 10, Bible says this, look all the way up if you will, in verse number 19, having therefore, brethren, boldness to enter the holiest by the blood of Jesus, by a new and living way, which He hath consecrated for us through the veil, that is to say His flesh, and having an high priest over the house of God, let us draw near with a true heart, full assurance of faith, having our hearts sprinkled from evil conscience and our bodies washed with pure water. Let us hold fast the profession of our faith without wavering, no compromise. For He is faithful that promised. What He just said to you in Isaiah. I'm with you. He promised. But watch verse 24. And let us consider one another. There's no comma there, but can I pause for a second? Let us consider one another. Let us stop for a second. Let us pause and think. Maybe the person sitting around me today, instead of being kicked in the head or stabbed in the back, maybe they need a, hey, it sure is good to see you.
1: Amen.
0: Hey, I'm glad you're here. There's two ways to say that.
1: Amen.
0: That was four. Two ways to say that. Two ways to say that. Two ways to say that. Here's one way to say it. Where were you last week? I didn't say I was glad he was here. I simply said, where were you when I was here last week? And that's usually how we do it. Where were you when we did so and so and so and so? Instead of, hey, I'm glad you're here. Hope you're doing okay. Good to see you. Don't have to know their social security number. Don't have to know what happened last week. They don't owe you an explanation. He just says, listen, he says, consider one another. Stop and quit thinking about yourself. Like sometimes you think, well, I was in the tribulation last week when he was preaching on drinking. I don't know why you weren't here. So you're mad because you had to get it and they didn't. Maybe you need it. They already got it settled.
1: That's right.
0: Okay. Let us consider one another. I would say Jesus was pretty considerate.
1: Amen.
0: Consider one another to provoke unto love and good works. Can we pause for a second? Provoke unto love, that's not a romantic love like me and my wife kind of love. It's learning to love one another. By this shall they will know that you are my disciples, that you love one another. Well, now, preacher, I don't know. The Bible says it's a testimony of your salvation.
1: Amen.
0: That you can love other people that are in your family.
1: Right.
0: Meaning the family of God. You don't get to pick and choose and make cliques.
1: Amen.
0: They're all in your family.
1: Amen.
0: Listen, man, some of them are armpits and some of them are big toes. Some are noses and some are all kind of other things. But the bottom line is this. The Bible says you're supposed to love one another and provoke other people to love. How better to do that than to show them by example?
1: Amen.
0: Too often we're too quick to talk about one another instead of trying to encourage people and say, listen, man, you know what? They got faults. I got faults. We all got ticks because we're all dogs. And so, guess what? His ticks just happen to be shown more because his fur's a little closer to the edge right now. But I want to go a little bit further with this. The Bible says, provoked unto love, to good works, not forsaking the assembling of ourselves together as the manner of some is. What's it going to take? But exhorting one another. And so much the more as you see the day approaching. Of pause again. As the day begins to approach, people don't want to come to church.
1: Sure,
0: It looks like from the context of the passage that one of the reasons is other people that are in the church don't make them comfortable when they're at church. In other words, he says, provoke them to love and to good works, not forsaking the assembling of yourselves together. Just make sure you're not the reason somebody ain't coming. Well, now, preacher, you know, we know you're the reason that some ain't coming. And it's not talking about preaching the book. It's talking about our personality.
1: Amen.
0: Well, preacher, every time I bring somebody, you preach one of those sermons and they never want to come back again. Okay, well, at least they heard one of those sermons and we'll leave it at that. But here's the bottom line. I'm not exempt from that. The Bible says we have to encourage one another even more so as the day approaches, because the day is coming where they want to shut church down. Very few are having Sunday school anymore. Almost none are having Sunday night services, and a midweek service has almost ceased to exist at all. You say, well, preacher, you know in the Bible. Don't go running to the Bible. If you want to run to the Bible, I'll go into the Old Testament and pull out where they met every single day of the week. You say, why? Because it'd be fine with me to have church all the time. Because while I'm in church, I'm doing pretty good.
1: Amen.
0: It's when I ain't here when I get in trouble.
1: Amen.
0: It'd be all right with me. You say, well, you'd be awful busy. Yeah, but I'd be busy doing the right things.
1: Amen.
0: We've gotten today in an attitude is that church has to be convenient. It was never supposed to be about convenience. It's always supposed to be about sacrifice. That's why now they bring up and you got all your soccer stuff goes on Sunday. My foot.
1: Amen.
0: My soccer foot or anything else. We don't do soccer or what. We go to church on Sunday. Oh, you're one of those. Thank you.
1: Amen.
0: I am. But when people out there do that, you know what you should do? You should encourage them. Don't give them an excuse to go, wish I'd have gone to soccer today. Why did I have to come for that? You know what he says is the day approaches, and I believe it is. You have to encourage each other to come, because it's not natural to want to continue to come to church. Especially to come to church and you hear singing the songs of Zion talk about heaven. We've been preaching that stuff now here for 25 years. He ain't here yet. And it's kind of like after a while you're thinking, well, good night. At what point does this change? Listen, he says you have to keep encouraging each other. I don't know what it's like to drive 2 hours to church. Or an hour to church. Or 45 minutes to church. I'd like to think I would, but I thank God I don't have to.
1: Amen.
0: But have you ever stopped to think there are some people that literally they have to scrape together like an allowance to be able to have gas money to come to church on Sunday? You ever realize sometimes people miss church not because they want to, but because they can't afford to get here and get to work? And before you throw that trust God business at them, you walk in their shoes and then talk to me about trust God. Help me a little bit. Some people drive from Middleburg, Green Coast Springs. They drive from Lake City. They drive from Orlando. They drive from Fernandina. They drive from all over the creation. You say, well, what does that mean? It means something to God. But it'd be better if when they get here, there's a little encouragement. Hey, I'm glad you're here. Let me take you to lunch today. I'm glad you're here. I appreciate it. It's a testimony to me. It helps me as a preacher to see the church full. I'm glad that there are people sitting in the pews. I don't want to discourage people from coming. I'm not going to tape $5 bills underneath the pew to try to get you to come to see who gets the lucky number. We're not going to have a special drawing out of a goldfish bowl or swallow goldfish for that matter to get you here. But when you are here, I'm glad you're here.
1: Amen.
0: Say, well, sometimes you don't make us feel that way. Look, I'm trying to knock the kinks out of your head, which will straighten out your heart.
1: Amen.
0: But it don't mean I'm not glad you're here. I mean, every doctor needs somebody to practice on. Sometimes our brand of Christianity seems to be adding to their burden instead of helping them leave their burden. Come back to the book of Isaiah quickly. I want to encourage some of you today. Motivate some of you today. The Bible says give attendance to reading. Does he not?
1: Amen.
0: But he also says to exhortation. Doesn't he say that I'm supposed to sort of stir you up? You say, why? Well, there's nothing wrong with getting a little excited.
1: Amen.
0: There's nothing wrong with being encouraged. That doesn't mean you have to stand on the pew. Although that's all right with us if you do. If you got on high heels, take them off before you stand. Don't poke a hole in the stuff. But if you do, you know what we'll do? We'll fix it. No problem. If you do, we'll get a little patch thing. My wife probably got about a dozen reams of this stuff somewhere, and she'll get somebody to sew it, and it'll be like, no, that I'd rather have you stand on the pew than worry about knocking a hole in the pew.
1: Amen.
0: I want to encourage you to worship the Lord.
1: Amen.
0: I want to encourage you to tell you to know that church is not always about not doing something or doing something. Sometimes it's just about being.
1: Amen.
0: Sometimes it's just about enjoying. Hey, you know what? I made it today.
1: Amen.
0: Ain't going to be no big changes today. Not going to be no firefall from heaven today. Just going to be a regular routine. I made it today.
1: Amen.
0: I did something for the Lord today. I didn't feel like coming today, but I went anyway. And I'm glad that I overcame my flesh, showed my flesh who was the boss. I did something for Him today instead of something for me today. Maybe I didn't get a lot, but maybe He got something out of it. Maybe He was encouraged today. Maybe He was pleased today. Maybe it showed a little bit of spiritual character today. And guess what? So what if my plate got passed up? At least I made it in. Marriage is like that sometimes. It's not always, you know, chocolates and flowers. I mean, maybe yours is. Ours isn't. Not always. Most of the time. Bless me, Father, for I have sinned. It's been 3 minutes since my last confession. Look at the prescription in verse number 10. He says this, "Fear not, for I am with thee." Then he makes a statement, "For I am thy God." If you've trusted Him as your personal Savior, what's the saying we have nowadays? "I got your back." He said, "I'll never leave you and I'll never forsake you." But until you get in a storm in life, you don't really know that that's true. But nobody here, unless you're a little bitty thing, has not been in a storm in life. And yet your testimony is, by you sitting here today, you made it through the storm.
1: Amen.
0: You know, you say, well, what? No, no, no. Everybody in here, if I were to have a show of hands, except maybe for the little ones, you would say, "I've been in a storm some point in time in my life. I've had some trouble, some trial, some tribulation, something I did not think I was ever going to get out of or overcome," right? And yet you're here today, sitting in church today, with a Bible in your lap, listening to a preacher preach to you. You made it through the storm. Your own testimony, whether verbal or not, is, "Hey, I made it. He did not forsake you." Sometimes we think, "Yeah, but you don't know what I'm in now." I know, but the testimony of your previous storms is, He didn't desert you then, He won't desert you now. He made you a promise because He said, "I'm your God." He doesn't like to see you sink in a storm. That's why He gives you the promise that all things work together for good to them that love God, them that are called according to purpose. If you sink, He's got a purpose in your sinking. If your ship comes apart, He's got some dry land and a fire waiting on you and something for you to do later on. You need to realize that just because it doesn't seem to work out, why your math, God's math and our math ain't the same. By your own testimony, you're here. You say, "Preacher, what more is there?" Listen, as time gets closer and the net, the curtain begins to close down closer and closer and tighter and tighter, it looks like we're going to do all we can to just stay banded together at the feet of Jesus and wait for Him to come get us.
1: Amen.
0: It doesn't look like, if you read the Bible, there's going to be the church triumphant. It doesn't look like that the church ends in great revival, as many people are preaching, quoting out of the Old Testament, 2 Chronicles 7:14. The Bible clearly teaches that the church ends in apostasy, but you and I don't have to. We don't have to desert the faith. We don't have to desert the Bible. We don't have to desert the old paths. We don't have to give up for the contemporary music and the smoke-filled rooms and all the electric guitar and the golf shirt and the soft lights and the soft talk and all that kind of stuff. We can still do it the old-fashioned way and stay by the book all the way to the very end of everything. I want to encourage you, just because we don't do like everybody else doesn't mean we failed.
1: Amen.
0: It means, hey, we ain't quitting what got us here. We ain't changing horses middle stream.
1: Amen.
0: Preacher, if you just tone it down.
1: No.
0: No, sir, I'm sorry. Now pray and ask God. He can give me laryngitis. And then I'll just... But there won't be nothing coming out. But the way God burdens me, I hate to say this, I get a little excited about preaching. I get happy that God lets me do it. It's intense to me. It means something to me. It matters to me. I want you to know I'm convicted about what I'm saying. I'm convinced what I'm saying is the truth. I don't want you to have a doubt in your mind. Well, he don't even know what he's saying. Hey, I want you to know I know where he stands. Now it's up to you, where do you stand? I don't want you to, well, we just don't know where our preacher stands on that. One minute he's this way and the next minute he's that way. That sounds a little too swishy for me. I don't want you to think when it comes to preaching there's any pink blood in me. I want you to know that if you cut my veins, I bleed 1611. Amen. KJV, blue blood. You say, why? Because this thing is more important than anything else that we do. The world says, hush up. Hey, hush them up down there at the football stadium. Hush them up at the basketball court. Hush them up everywhere else when you got cheerleaders out there. But don't be telling the preacher to hush up. You ought to be saying, more, more, more, more, more. Nowadays, the attitude is, well, it's just, I know it's not sophisticated. Sounds like Alabama cornfield theology. Sounds like a cotton-picking redneck, as one lady said. She said to her husband, she said, he just hollered like a redneck. That's her way of saying an uneducated idiot has to raise his voice to be heard. She don't know my crowd. Amen. Most of them have hearing aids. Amen. They can't hear, so you got to elevate your voice a little bit. Hey, listen, the world does everything they can to excite and encourage you about whatever it is they're selling or whatever it is they're doing. What's wrong with a preacher in a church and singers trying to excite you, trying to encourage you and get you excited about something that matters? Well, it just ain't my style. It ain't your style, but something inside you is going,
2: yes, sir. Yeah. Yeah.
0: Something in you inside you is going, let me out of this jail.
1: Yes.
0: Something inside you is saying, get me out of this straitjacket that's more worried about its reputation than about praising the Lord.
1: Yeah.
0: Well, preacher, I just don't think that has any place. Chapter and verse.
3: That's right.
0: Amen. Lift up your voice, the Bible says, like a trumpet. Don't fear their faces, he says. If you looked in the mirror, you know that's pretty profound when he says that. Don't fear their faces. A lady said to me one time, it usually is a lady. She said, I don't think you have to holler to get your point across. And I said, it's obvious that some people can't hear no matter how loud you talk. And you think about that for just a minute. She didn't get it. She's like, at my point exactly. Right over your head, sister. I mean, every now and then I come up with a good one, you know. And I'm thinking, listen, man, if you want to be just as dry as Melbourne toast, you want to be dry as last year's corn shucks, if you want to run around with no water and be just dry and thirsty all the time and think that's spiritual, help yourself. Every now and then I need a little oil in my lamp. Every now and then I need a little oil in my engine. Every now and then I need a little water to create a little bit of steam. I need some heat every now and then. I don't never have a problem getting cooled off. I got a problem getting fired up.
1: Yes, sir.
0: My problem is that I always want to be quiet. Really? You don't believe me. I'm serious. It's easier to do what everybody wants you to do. Y'all are not encouraging me. Some of your mamas are telling the kids, don't encourage him now. Just comment, don't do that. Don't encourage the children. My bent is to get quiet. My bent is to go off by myself, to be alone. Really, I'm serious. My bent is leave me alone.
1: Yes, sir. Yes, sir. Amen.
0: I got to have the Lord in me to make me do what I'm doing right now. I'm not kidding. This ain't me. Come see me at Walmart on Monday. I get upset a little bit about some things every now and then. But my bent is usually I lose that fire. There's a need for fire in Acts. Remember when the Apostle Paul, the ship busts apart? They slide up onto the beach over there. They're freezing to death. They're sopping wet and they ain't got nothing to eat. So you know what they need? Some fire to give them some light. Some fire to give them some heat. And some fire so they can cook something. So guess what? They get ready and kindle the fire. But as soon as you start kindling the fire, the snakes start crawling. My skin crawls whenever I get a little too excited. Now my wife's gotten used to it. I might walk out, she'll be in her office, and she'll be going to town and so on and so forth. And I walk in and I'll do a lap, you know. Zeke will kind of look up at me and I'll go around like this, like that, and she'll say, "Well, praise the Lord, honey," and I'll go, "Yeah, it's really good. Hallelujah." I get me a towel, I'll stand over there on the top of that thing like I'm gonna jump having a rapture drill. Y'all ain't never done that? Thomas. Doubting Thomas. Oh, ye of little faith, Thomas. Put on a Superman suit. I used to hold it in my mouth, but I can't. I got to get one big enough now I can tie, because you can't holler when you do it. And I start running around. My dog just looks up, picks his head up, looks at me, and he goes, "Oh, man, here he goes again." And Adrenaline's like, "Honey, just don't get hurt. Like, don't be stupid and jump off the steps like you think you can or something." Yeah. You say, "What are you saying?" I need to be encouraged. Amen. I get so discouraged. The Bible said David came back and all of Ziklag was burned and his family was gone and his stuff was gone. And David says, "Man, this is terrible. Everybody's squalling, everybody's crying, and everybody's going to beat him up and stone him and that kind of a stuff." And David's weeping and crying and bawling and squalling. You know what he says? He said, "David encouraged himself in the Lord his God." I need that sometimes. Sometimes I need a little pumping up. I need the engine to get primed up a little bit. I need a little jet fuel every now and then, because my natural tendency is to just be cold. To be happy bobbing around in the ocean. "Oh, we're going to drown. We're going to drown. We're going to drown. The ship came apart. Oh, this is terrible. We're going to drown. They're going to kill us. They're going to kill us." It was no different in Acts 28 than it is today. Preachers are starting to preach about Christians are going to be persecuted and you're going to be mocked and belittled and made fun of, and they're going to kill you and they're going to cut off your heads and they're going to do all this other stuff. Hey, can I just tell you, it might come to that. But until it does, can we enjoy the ride before a little while? Amen. Can we just have a good time and enjoy the good things the Lord has done?
1: Yes, sir.
0: One or two good things, at least in my life, I can see.
1: Amen.
0: I'm going to get Bartimaeus in here somehow. Bartimaeus, I think, was over there in Luke 19 when the Lord comes in. And Bartimaeus is over here. Here comes the Lord in triumphal entry. I think Bartimaeus hollers out and said, "Hey, Lord, last time you came to town, I didn't get to see you when you arrived. I only saw you when you left. But now I can see you when you arrived the second time." And I think Bartimaeus was probably saying, "I just want y'all to know he's the one that, you know, I was blind. But, you know, I was a beggar and he gave my eyes, but I don't want to get too excited." Apparently somebody's cutting the rug so much that the Pharisees are saying, "Lord, you tell these people to shut up." And you know what the Lord said? If they don't say something, the rocks are going to cry out. But you know what he's saying to them? "I know you Pharisees ain't going to open your mouth. I can depend on rocks to cry out before you'll ever appreciate anything I did." I found out in my life, when I get that pharisaical, snotty, snorted sort of an attitude, get my nose up in the air, and I'm better than everybody else because I got my doctrine right, got my King James Bible, and dress right, look right, spit white. I find out when I get that way, I get sort of tight on my, you know, amen. I don't let it get too emotional. You know, Brother Chuck, I don't get excited. I'm like, "Well, now let's be sophisticated, you know. Amen. Praise the Lord." making sure I say every syllable. Saying every syllable, don't let, oh, sis, this is bad. It's going to get worse. Miss Denise is going, help him, Lord. I know where he is going with this. You start quoting them syllables like that, you can hack pretty fast. Yeah. Praise the Lord. Hallelujah. God sure is good. I find out when I get sophisticated, my praise comes down. I find that I get a little too persnickety. I find out it's because of me. I've gotten pharisaical. Say, you're making fun of people. Relax, it ain't you, so enjoy the joke at somebody else's expense. I find out it is a spiritual checkpoint for me in my life. When the songs of Zion no longer touch my heart. When good preaching no longer moves me. When I don't get excited about the things of God, I find out it is a direct revelation to me saying, hey, you done gotten cold, boy.
3: Amen, amen.
0: I was only a kid when I got saved, but I know what that walking on cotton means.
3: Amen, amen.
0: I know I could not wait to come down the aisle. My daddy made me wait. We were fixing to move, and he's like, you know, he wants to make sure it's the real deal and all that kind of deal. I could not wait. We were in Tennessee. We'd done moved from Miami. I was sitting about where Brother Williams is. Big old church back in the back. Went all the way almost to the street back there. Big old church. I'm waiting for the invitation. Dad said I could come down front. I could come down front. I could make my public profession of faith. I couldn't wait. And I'm getting more and more nervous as he's getting toward the end of his sermon. Now, if you heard him preach as many years as I had, I knew when he was closing it out. And he was starting to shut the thing down. I'm thinking, here we go. And then all of a sudden my heart starts beating. And I start thinking, oh man, I don't know if I can do this or not. I don't know if I can do this. And they started singing. And you would think I'd be like, yeah, man, I'm going. I'm like, I'm kind of freezing up. And something helped me to step out. And the next thing I know, I'm standing down front.
3: I'm
0: squalling like that and all this kind of stuff. Why? I mean, there wasn't nothing wrong, but something just overwhelmed my soul. I realize now my daddy said to me, boy, why did you... He always called me that.
3: Yeah.
0: Boy, I was 40. He's like, boy. He said, boy, why did you come down here?
4: Listen, daddy, I got saved. Well, it was 7 or 4. Everybody, tell I'm saved
0: like that. You know, I sound like a little girl. I just snot running everywhere and all that other kind of stuff. And that bunch of people sitting out there.
3: Oh.
0: I'm thinking, man, somebody just got saved. And the Bible says there's rejoicing in the presence of the angel over one sinner that repents.
3: Amen.
0: And even if it don't make Baptists shout, it makes heaven shout.
3: Yes, sir.
0: I find out sometimes when we lose our shout, it's a direct relation that we've let something cloud our relationship with Him.
3: Amen.
0: Bitterness has taken over. Right after my dad died, I didn't feel like shouting. I thought, it seems sacrilegious. I wasn't happy that he took my dad. I'm just saying, I was pretty close to him. I kind of thought he made a mistake. Just saying.
3: Amen.
0: I wasn't spiritual as I am now. I'd be like, yeah, Dad, go ahead and kick off. God's got it, you know. The Lord dealt with me. I was down South Florida. And I was supposed to preach. And I kept getting bumped. I kept getting bumped. I kept getting bumped. I was running out of vacation days. My wife was sitting by me. The morning service. Some guy's preaching. I couldn't tell you what he's preaching. And the Lord said to me these words, in everything give thanks. Everything? That's what I said. Everything? You expect me to be thankful for you taking my daddy? He said, you going to preach? Yeah, I can preach. Not be thankful, you can't. Man, they had a service there, and man, it got good. Not one of them shout, holler things, but squalling and bawling good, you know. Got real thick in there, you know. I mean, man, it was just good. One of them kind of where it's so good you don't want to do anything. You're afraid you're going to mess it up. You know, it's like... It's good, isn't it? Yeah, it's really good, man. You're crying. You don't know why you're crying. You say, oh, preacher, you sound charismatic. You ain't been around long enough to understand. Sometimes God's just good. Sometimes He just sort of squeezes your heart and tears start running out your cheeks. You say, what is that? Yes, when your heart's soft. When it gets hard like some of y'all's, you can't get water out of concrete when it's set up.
3: Yeah.
5: Amen.
6: That's right.
0: Man, it had gotten good. And the Lord said, in everything give thanks. Look to the Bible. For this is the will of God in Christ Jesus concerning you, David. Mm-hmm. It was like the Lord sitting right in front of me, Brother Larry. He said, you thankful? That's why I'm thankful for you. Ain't working for me, boy. And everything give thanks. By the time that thing was done, I was down there walking on cotton. I got down there to that altar over to the side. They have a mourner's bench there. That's old school stuff. And I went over there. I was mourning. I was squalling. Brother Matt, I mean, that tears was wet in that bench. It didn't have no pad on it or nothing, just a wooden bench. I'm down there. I am squalling. I mean, I'm bawling. I'm sure the preacher's thinking, God, somebody help this guy. He needs something. He's in bad shape, you know. My wife's back there praying. So I know she knew what was going on. And I said, okay. And the Lord said, okay, what? Mm. Not audible, but sure as I'm sitting, standing here, okay, what? And I said, okay, you're right. I'm right about what? Yeah. Well, what you said. Your word's true. What did I say? Well, you told me to be thankful. Well, I'm thankful. In everything? Here it comes. This is a Bethel in my life. For me personally. I could take you to the spot if that church is still standing. You know what I said? Lord, thank you for taking my daddy home.
5: Yes, sir.
0: Then I was squalling like nobody's business. So I felt like, that don't sound right. Like you were glad to see your dad. No, I wasn't glad to see him go. Mm-hmm. I was trusting what he said.
5: Amen.
0: He told me to be thankful. Amen. In everything.
5: Right. Good.
0: One of the hardest things I ever did. I'm all about loyalty. That's a big deal to me. My Lord said, loyal to him or me? Man, it was like somebody busted a concrete shell off of me. It opened up things in my heart and in my life that I don't believe would be open to this day, and probably would have even gotten harder had I not done what the Bible told me to do. But I know this, and looking back on it, my preaching had changed. My attitude had changed. I'd gotten harder. I'd gotten coarser. It was showing up in my preaching. Bitterness was coming out in my marriage. Bitterness was coming out in my work. Everything was going on there. And here I am, still the Christian. I'm glad God was patient with me. But the problem wasn't Him. I'm glad He gave me some time to understand some things. But I realized this. The Lord encouraged me. And when I did what He told me to do, boy, the sun came out again. Man, I began to see things I had not seen, and I couldn't tell you how long. And I had a fellowship and a joy restored to my heart and to my soul. I didn't go back to my pew scooping and hopping and jumping and hollering. But of five unbelievably happy moments in my life, that's one of those five. Where I felt a great burden lifted. Let me hurry up. It's already after 12 o'clock. I guess I need to close this thing out. Notice He says He'll give you protection. He promises that He'll take care of you. Could you just turn with me? Let me close this out in Psalms chapter 46. Psalms chapter number 46. This is about a half a sermon, but I think it's something that we need to get a hold on. Not only to encourage each other, but encourage ourselves in the Lord. Depression's a fact of life, but we don't have to stay depressed.
5: Amen.
0: Discouragement's a fact of life. We don't have to stay discouraged. Discontentment, a fact of life. We don't have to stay that way. But it's in our hands to change. And it helps when somebody is encouraging you. It helps when somebody's saying, hey, I'm with you. I'm praying with you. I don't know what's going on. Just want you to know, I call it the top 10. You're in my top 10. That means on my prayer list, you're in the top 10. Not that that means anything, but it lets you know you're off of wherever you were at. You're up here right now. If I don't get to everybody else, I'm going to get to you. Encouraging each other. It's so easy to disappoint one another and discourage each other. It becomes habit forming, doesn't it?

0: It becomes so easy to find all the bad things. If you continue to live off the news media rarely reports good news. Because there ain't no money in good news. Every now and then they'll give you one of them sentimental stories, one of them, aww. You know, they'll show the cat, you know, hiding his face and or something like that. Then breaking news! And then some negative thing. Somebody shot somebody. Somebody cut off somebody's head. Somebody crashed into a pole. Some kid got this and some that. And you know, this and that and the other. If you continue to feed on that, you know what will happen? The Bible says, if you keep putting that stuff in, that stuff begins to come out. It changes how you think. It will. You'll get where you think it's norm to just deal with the negative all the time. And now they got you. Because you'll keep coming back like a dope fiend come back to the pusher. You keep coming back. That's why so many churches focus on it all the time. You got to come back. I got depressed this week. Come back, I'll give you another fix. I got disappointed this week. Come back, I'll give you another fix. That's why you see now all this emotional music and this contemporary stuff and trying to get everybody all happy and everything. And then it goes out of them like helium out of an air balloon. And they come back in the next week. Oh, I'm depressed. That's all right. Good, we're up again. That's not the kind of encouragement I'm talking about. That's false. I'm talking about something that'll stick with you. But you have to change the way you go about things. I'm almost done. I'm going to read Psalm 46 and we're going to close. But can I give you this? You're being programmed. I know that sounds so weird. But you're being programmed to think how what you watch every day. The Bible tells you you're to read your Bible every day. And it is to program how you look at things and how you view things. But that's overwhelmed by the stuff you see on a regular basis. You know what happens? You deal with it all the time until you start dispensing it all the time. Then you start putting out everything that's negative. Now you're one of the cogs in the wheel. And now you're putting out that stuff. We're supposed to be putting out this stuff. But instead, we're not putting out this stuff. We're putting out the news. Did you hear? And before long, man, depression sets in. And disappointment. And then it's like, man, did you hear what happened? A tornado hit. A hurricane's coming. An earthquake struck. It's like, hey, did you hear Jesus is still coming?
1: Amen.
0: Hey, did you hear He resurrected Lazarus from the tomb? Amen. Hey, did you hear He went to Calvary and died for your sins according to Scripture? Why is it that Christians think they have to traffic in all of the world's negativity? How about the positivity of Jesus? The Apostle Paul certainly didn't have his head in the sand as to current events, but it's strange when he had the opportunity to tell other people, you know what he said? Let me tell you what He did for me. He didn't talk about His chains. He didn't talk about His mistreatment in the prison cell. He didn't talk about all the things that had gone wrong with Him, the shipwrecks and all the other stuff that had happened. You know what Paul said? Man, let me tell you what happened to me when I met Jesus. And he tried to encourage him. Psalm 46, and I'm done. In verse number 1, I see an unfailing refuge. God is our refuge and strength, a very present help in trouble. Verses 2 and 3, an unmovable confidence. Therefore will not we fear, though the earth be removed, and though the mountains be carried into the midst of the sea, though the waters thereof roar and be troubled, though the mountains shake and the swelling thereof, Selah. Verse number 4, a never-ending supply, there is a river. I like that song them boys sing, there's a river. I like the woman at the well who met Jesus, never had a soul winning class. Never had a new members class. Went into town and turned everybody in the town out to see Jesus. She didn't even talk about all the stuff. She said, come see a man and told me everything I ever done. Man, you ought to see this man. She talked about the man. I wonder if sometimes people don't come to Jesus because we talk about everything but Him. But that's another sermon. Verse number 4, there's a river, the streams whereof make glad the city of God, the holy place, the tabernacle of the Most High. Undisputed comfort in verses 5 through 7. God's in the midst of her. She shall not be moved. God shall help her. And that right early. The heathen raged. The kingdoms were moved. He uttered His voice. The earth melted. The Lord of hosts is with us. God of Jacob, our refuge. Notice He says all the way down in verse number 10, He says, be still and know that I am God. I will be exalted among the heathen. I will be exalted in the earth. Lord of hosts is with us. The God of Jacob is our refuge. Preacher, what are you trying to say to me? Hey, just hush a while. Stop talking about everything that's going on. You can't control it anyway. Stop parroting everything everybody else is saying. All it is secondhand information. It wouldn't even be admissible in court. In court, they have a law called hearsay. That means you can't say something somebody told you. It's not admissible. And yet we parrot all that other stuff all the time. Hey, just tell people what Jesus did for you. Don't be so interested in parroting all the negativity of the devil and all the things going on in the world and everything that's happening. I realize it's a part of life, but try just a little bit this week not to focus so much on it. You know what you'll find out? You'll find out you're addicted to that negative, I just got to know what's going on now. If in the morning when you get up, like some of you kids went back to doing after camp, the first thing you do is you got to check your phone to see who texted you or emailed. If your parents are stupid enough or not, or were smart enough to not let you have it at night while you're sleeping with it. You ain't that important to have microwaves going through your head anyway. Now all the kids are mad. The first thing you have to do in the morning is check your phone. You need to check up.
2: Amen.
0: The first thing you got to do in the morning is get up and find out what happened during the night while you were sleeping. You need to check up. As if you knowing about it is going to change anything. But you know how I know that we're addicted to it? TV stations have now put news on 24 hours a day, 7 days a week. It never stops. When you get up in the morning, they know what you're going to do. You're going to turn on their channel. So they're doing whatever they can to feed your addiction. That's why when he says, I rose up early. I got this first. How much of this are you going to have time for if you got to get the other first? Well, preacher, you know I'm having breakfast and stuff. Okay, put it on tape. Just trying to encourage you. Trying to get on to you. But you know what you'll find out if you're honest? You'll find out you're addicted. You'll find out you just have to know. And you'll find out that the same stuff that went on in 2000 is going on in 2014 and it'll be going on long after me and you were dead if the Lord hadn't returned.
3: Right.
0: And you will have wasted all that time trying to keep up with everything you can't change anyway.
3: Yep.
0: But your relationship with Him is something that'll be here for all eternity.
3: Amen.
0: You will never have this opportunity once you get there. The opportunity is now.
3: Amen.
0: Lord, I want to put You first in my life. I want to get excited about You for a change instead of all the other stuff. I have a problem with you getting excited about your boys' basketball game. But we ought to get excited about Jesus too. Maybe I'm trying my best, feeble as it may be, to encourage you. Keep coming. Keep doing right. Reprogram how you think. Get around some of these older people that have been around a while and say, hey, listen, I've worried about this and I've worried about that and I've been consumed with this and I've been consumed with that. Hey, I've been there, done that, got the t-shirt. When you get our age, you realize you spend a lot of time worrying about stuff you had no business worrying about.
3: Amen.
0: Just trust in the Lord. It'll all be worked out fine in the end. A little too much panic. I'll play two stanzas if you'd like. Heads are bowed and eyes are closed. Just two stanzas. If you'd like to come talk to the Lord, you can. Just encourage you today to get excited about the Lord and don't be consumed with whatever problem you got. It's a real problem. I know it's a real problem. I'm not making light of it or putting you down for being concerned about it. But I am saying let's keep it in balance. The Bible said, the Lord Himself said, I'll never leave you. I'll never forsake you. He's your refuge. He's your strength. He hadn't gone anywhere. He's not in a panic this morning. He's not afraid. He's not nervous. He's not twiddling his hands and freaking out because he's afraid something's going to happen. He's got it. Our problem is sometimes we let our problems overwhelm His goodness. Christians are praying. Many folks have come already. If you'd like to come, you come.
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